0: by disgruntled.
1: I followed that very closely.
2: Well, before we get too carried away, I'd just like to ask, Chewie, that's no reference to Star Wars.
1: It absolutely is a reference to Star Wars.
2: Yes.
0: I mean, very
2: the
0: political.
2: Resistance.
0: It's a very
2: resistance.
0: Political system. Yeah. System. Very political.
2: Reference.
0: What was I going to say? Trilogy, but it's not a trilogy anymore, is that? Was it?
1: It's a whole cinematic universe.
2: Universe far in a galaxy far, far away.
0: It's remarkably political. But of course, Chewie, like the hairiest of hairy, right?
1: Yeah, absolutely. Yeah.
0: And look, I always like a shout. Sorry, I'm just going to interrupt again because I'm terrible. Yeah, Chewie, I just want to have a shout out to Peter Mayhew because he was one of my favourite colleagues at the University of York. Mm-hmm. And of course, his name is Peter Mayhew, same as Chewbacca, but he wasn't the Chewbacca. Anyway, shout out to Peter Mayhew there.
1: Fantastic.
0: Both Chewbacca and non-Chewbacca.
1: Yeah, no, the nickname came way before the beard. I was able to do a pretty good Chewbacca impression.
0: Really?
1: And then when I started broadcasting school down here in Otago at Aoraki, there were four mics in my class.
0: Oh, right.
1: And I knew that
0: like podcasting mics, but actual mics, like M-I-K-E's.
1: And I remember signing in and just thinking, I have one moment here to get a nickname to stick.
0: Right.
1: So I burst through the door, did my Chewbacca impression, and then I was Mike No More.
0: Wow.
1: Chewie from that moment.
2: Mike No More is a good nickname.
0: That is true. But I like the forethought there, eh? Really, like, conscious thing. Hey, what I have forgotten to do is actually introduce us. So I'm Dr. Barb, quantitative ecologist with a background in modelling, climate change, biodiversity, conservation, prioritisation, and SciComm with a PhD in botany from Otago Whakaihu Waka, the University of Otago. And
2: I'm Trudy, a jack of all trades, master of none, but interested in all sorts of things. Political and sociology, economics and culture and languages related. And I'm on the desk today.
0: I was just
2: going to
0: say, regular listeners, take a deep breath and be very happy that Trudy is now on the desk. You no longer have to have me on the desk mucking up the buttons, apparently. That whole multitasking thing.
1: Oh, yeah, it's hard.
0: It's not really a thing. I don't think it's a thing. I think we think it's a thing, but it's not really a thing. Yeah, anyway, sorry.
2: So, and we have with us today...
0: We have with us today Mike Bennett from Chewie from the Big Hairy Network podcasting.
1: That's correct.
0: Which I think we did actually manage to introduce
2: you.
0: Yeah,
2: but that was about all we got.
0: Okay, so how did you get into politics?
1: I've always been really interested in politics. I like to put blame is the right word, on my sixth form history teacher.
0: Wow.
1: He radicalised me, I guess, by explaining that if you want to understand a point of history, like in this example, I believe we were talking about the fall of the Soviet Union.
0: Right.
1: He says you can't understand the fall of the Soviet Union unless you understand the Cold War, and you can't understand the Cold War unless you understand World War One. And just back and back and back.
0: It just goes back and back and back, yeah.
1: And so I've tried to look at everything through that lens. And when you look at things that way, it is a linked history of tyrants, of ordinary people being shafted in one way or the other.
0: But also of people reacting to those tyrants.
1: Yeah. Yeah,
0: so, 100%. I mean, you wouldn't have the French Revolution, you wouldn't have Garibaldi, you wouldn't have, numerous, I'll think of others, but yeah.
2: I'm just feeling old. Think what I lived through and it's now being taught as history at high school. Just move on.
1: History is happening right now, right?
0: It is. History's always happening. That's the weird thing about history. It just continues.
1: And certainly, the learning about history, global history, and of course, eventually you have to come to New Zealand history. Yeah. And I think when I went through school, there wasn't a lot of that taught. Like, my history syllabus was the War of the Roses and the Tudors and stuff like that.
0: Yeah, we did the Tudors as well. I mean, it's interesting. Not anything against the Tudor histories, but the amount... and of course it does impact on New Zealand a little bit, but if you're not going to learn about New Zealand history in New Zealand, where are you going to learn about it? And I think as a populace, as a society, this is me on a rant here, guys, I'm so sorry.
2: I can turn the mic off.
0: But I really do feel quite strongly that if New Zealanders are not going to learn about our own history here, right through school, then who is, right?
2: You see,

0: It's interesting. I think that reflects curriculum changes, because when I was at high school, we did do in the full form least comparative, and one was social welfare systems in New Zealand, I think, compared to those in the USA. So you did learn.
1: Oh, that's interesting, because we didn't. Yeah, that's definitely a generational thing. So we had social studies right up until, and then you had to elect history as an election subject. Elected subject in like form 6 and 7, which it was then, which is year 12 and 13. Now, which I did, but even then I had to do it by correspondence because it was a tiny little school and there wasn't enough people doing history. But that was all right. But even in social studies, we didn't actually learn about New Zealand, which is really weird. Like, at no point did we learn about the Treaty of Waitangi, for instance. We learned about, like, this little fishing village in Palau, and it's just like, nothing against Palau, and it's great to learn about other cultures, but I think we need to concentrate on us first.
2: And I think that's a really important point to make when we're talking about the discussion in the political space in New Zealand at the moment, is the vast majority of people that have an opinion on Crown Māori relations, where the Treaty of Waitangi stands, how many versions of that treaty are there, do we need a Waitangi tribunal anymore? The vast majority of people that I'm having an opinion on that and voting based on that opinion have not had an education on those things.
1: Yeah.
2: My own self-guided
0: journey
2: into learning stuff. The more I learned about New Zealand history, the more I understood why Māori were angry and how
1: to be honest, I'm surprised the Crown has gone
2: off book.
1: I'm surprised at how tolerant and benevolent Māori are under the circumstances, the more I learn about it. Because I feel like in that situation, I don't think that I would be that
0: would be out there chopping down flagpoles.
1: And I would point anyone who wants to talk about, or who wants to learn a little bit more about the Waitangi Tribunal and the Waitangi Commission, back to the amazing interview that we did on Waitangi Day with Professor Jacinta Ruru, because it was a fabulous one, and we will get her back on the show, because this, you know, that space is amazing. There's so much to learn there, and she kind of came on to talk about the Waitangi Tribunal and settlements and the commission. But of course, she said, echoing exactly what you said there, you can't talk about that without going back and talking about the history and how that came about in the first place. And that's, you know, that's a lot to fit into a 1 hour podcast.
2: And so, I mean, that journey is still progressing for me. Like,
1: you and me both, and you know, most of the. You never stop learning.
2: No.
1: That's part of it.
2: You never stop learning. BHN plans to go to Waitangi next year.
1: BHN, obviously, the big hearing network.
2: We are in the early stages of planning what we're doing up there, but we're going up there for the week because we figure that a lot of people just think of Waitangi Day and the political aspects of it.
1: Yeah.
2: There's a lot more to it than that, and we're going to go up there and we're going to interview people based on what they think Waitangi is for them.
1: It's really cool.
2: Because at this end of the country, there's not a lot of recognition of that or maybe understanding of that. And I don't mean this in a mean way, but it's the ignorance of what it means to other people. So the more we can shine a light on that, the more people are educated about what's going on, the more understanding there is about these issues.
1: Yeah, no, it's a fabulous idea, actually. I like that.
2: Yeah, well, I'm looking forward to it.
1: Oh, yeah, man, I'm almost going. Hey, Trudy, can we just hitchhike with them?
0: Yeah, why not? We could do it. We could fight for people to talk.
1: Yeah.
0: Talk
1: about. Hey, exciting 24 hours, though.
2: It has been an incredible 24 hours.
1: And just remind people that this is going out live here, so we're talking about the 24 hours from, what is today? The
0: 11th.
1: The 11th, yep. Friday the
0: 11th. 25th anniversary.
2: September 11th.
1: Man, is it? Yeah. Really? 25 years. That is crazy. That feels like, how can that be 25 years ago? That is really showing my age there.
2: That's actually a perfect example of what I was talking about. If you I remember talking to a much younger colleague a few years ago who wasn't born when 9/11 happened, which I blew crazy. Away in the dust at that point. but she had questions of me about why this happened, and I did exactly what I said my history teacher did. I was like, if you want to understand how this happens,
1: man, you just got to
2: you
1: go
2: need
1: back.
2: To understand what happened in the Cold War. And if you did, and we went back, and I was like, so there was this guy, and he got shot, and World War One happened. So we started there.
1: But I mean, even that's a really weird place to start.

0: Because, I mean, like, if shooting him hadn't started the war, something else would have done, right? So it was kind of one of those things that it was. Anyway, let's not get sidetracked too much down rabbit holes about World War
1: One.
0: And of course, one of those core subjects in history when I was doing it at school was the origins of World War One. Mm-hmm. So, of course, that's one of my must-mind subject areas for specialists. But going back.
1: Pulling me back on target.
0: What were we talking about?
2: What happened last night amazes me
0: is that there's actually people who've graduated from university who don't remember it.
1: Yeah.
0: I mean, that's
2: 9/11. 9/11.
1: Lord of the Rings.
0: Yeah. No, it's crazy. It's like one of those things that marks our generation. Like people say, you know, where were you when Kennedy was shot? Mm-hmm. Well, obviously I wasn't born, but people who were born then...
2: I was too young, but if it's Kennedy was shot, then it's the Wahine disaster.
0: I know,
2: then it's the Springbok door, then it's...
0: There's these, like, punctuated things through our personal histories where we remember what we were doing in that point in time, and I think 9/11 is one of those.
1: Yeah,
0: and
1: 100%.
0: Yeah. Anyway, going back onto the last 24 hours here in Dunedin...
1: So we had
0: the new candidate for ACT, Paul Henry, here in Dunedin, and he was holding some sort of rally ask questions.
1: A meet the candidate
0: type event, sort of which was ticketed. Was it the Glenroy Auditorium in the DCC building there? And presumably you bought tickets?
1: So they went for sale. I just saw them advertised because I follow all the political parties.
0: Obviously, because you do a podcast about politics.
1: I'd like to know what's going on. Paul Henry is their newly announced candidate. He's doing a tour at the moment.
0: And he's quite a vocal, quite opinionated, quite well-known kind of person.
1: He's media trained.
0: It's not like he's, you know, just come off the street with,
1: Absolutely. And so I wanted to go and see what he had to say. I signed up for tickets on their website. It was just an RSVP type thing.
0: Yeah.
1: Went down at the appointed time. There were protesters outside the event when I turned up. Various student movements and just pushback against a lot of ACT's policies.
0: Yeah, and I guess that, to be fair, Paul Henry has said some quite outrageous...
1: He's a divisive dude.
0: He says that on purpose. Like, that's his radio background. He's a bit of shock jock? Jock?
2: Oh, yep.
0: Something like that. Like, he says things purposely for callback... radio, so that people will call in and have an opinion. So, it's the sort of person who has made a living out of having a very kind of polemic opinion and being very vocal about that opinion. And, you know, I think ACT as a party has said that they kind of allow their candidates to kind of... have their own personal opinions, maybe? So.
1: I don't know if that's... I've often said that one of David Seymour's greatest achievements in his last few terms in government is making it very clear that you don't talk to the other candidates because they're crazy.
0: Other candidates? The other candidates in his party?
1: In his party. Like, Simon O'Connor is a great example. He put out a post yesterday commemorating the shooting of Charlie Kirk. And
0: oh, really? For those of you out there who don't know who Charlie Kirk is, he was, are we allowed to say assassinated? He was shot?
1: He was murdered.
0: He was also very, very, very pro-guns and pro-gun violence in America. An American, and then, you know, there's...
1: Again, an incredibly divisive
0: person,
1: with some really strong views and you know, there's views about...
0: I would
1: about
0: say
1: who,
0: quite
1: who
0: well known for
1: him.
0: Hate speech.
1: He's a racist. He's a racist. People holding up a racist podcaster from the States as being this free speech champion or the champion of the Christian faith and all of this sort of stuff, you know. But to have a politician... from a party of the government commemorating this completely disconnected thing.
0: Yeah, which has really got nothing to do with New Zealand, right?
1: Essentially, this is how the left is.
0: Yeah.
1: So, yeah.
0: It was quite strange because I followed the shooting, I'm sure you did as well, but just as a complete rabbit hole, but just to tie a little bow around that, it wasn't necessarily a political shooting. Like, even though the guy is quite well known for hate speech, it turned out that the guy who was arrested for having shot him was not a member of the Democrat Party, right? Yeah. He was a member of the Republican Party and was probably had mental health.
1: There's a lot we don't know there.
0: I'm

0: Sure there is. You know, I'm sure there's a lot we don't know.
1: Mr. De Guy, he hasn't been tried yet. We haven't had any sort of information about that yet. There's a lot of theories floating around as well.
0: But what I would say is there's no concrete evidence that he was a Democrat, and there's no evidence that he was actually doing it as a political statement.
1: But this is a really good example. In the absence of any of that sort of thing, you can say whatever you want.
0: Yeah, which is
1: so.
0: A bit...
1: So people are saying that he's on the left, he's got a trans girlfriend, right? All of this sort of stuff. In the absence of truth, you can put anything
0: out there. And I think that is really quite damaging to the public ability to, I don't know, there seems like it's like trying to discredit the idea of truth and facts so that people just don't know what's true anymore, and so they then don't want to believe anything.
1: Well, it's, and I saw a bit of this last night at this ACT event, is that it doesn't matter what the person has to say if you can smear them in some way.
0: Yeah.
1: So, of course, this person thinks that they're on the left.
0: Right.
1: Of course, this person thinks that they're one of those crazy climate protesters.
0: Right.
1: That
0: and
1: sort of thing.
0: You being the person who's the crazy climate pseudo-person.
1: Well, no. Is,
0: no?
1: One of the things is that this event last night was heavily protested.
0: Right.
1: Now, I more went there because I was interested and curious.
0: Right.
1: And I was going with a more, I wanted to document it. I wanted to see what was being said, how ACT was campaigning, and hear Paul Henry speak.
0: Right.
1: Now, one of the things with this event is another ACT minister, Andrew Hoggart, stood up at the start of it, welcomed everybody, and pointed out the crazy protesters outside.
0: Now, Andrew Hoggart is actually an MP at the moment,
1: yes,
0: right?
1: Yes,
0: yeah.
1: He
0: so
1: is.
0: He's already standing.
1: Correct.
0: Whereas Paul Henry is just a candidate.
1: Yes, he hasn't even been given a list.
0: Yeah.
1: He hasn't got a seat. He hasn't got a list position that's been announced yet.
0: Right.
1: So he's in a really interesting, like, it's a weird place. ACT haven't.
2: They haven't announced their list yet.
0: So they've said he's a candidate, but they haven't announced their list
1: yet. He's almost come in as a co-leader.
2: Yeah.
1: You know, he's got a lot of profile.
0: He's
1: got a lot, and I've got theories on that. But yeah, Andrew Hoggart was saying, look, the guys outside, they don't believe in democracy. They're the crazy left. They're just shouting abuse, all of that sort of thing.
2: Right. And that's a challenge because they are exercising the democratic right.
1: 100%.
2: And
0: free speech, right?
2: Yeah.
0: Which ACT is very much in favour of.
1: Yep.
2: Yeah.
0: So there's a lot of banging on about, hey, free speech, free speech, free speech. But then when someone's exercising their free speech to say something they don't like.
2: Yeah.
1: And so the rest of it was like, they're not like us. Or you good people that have come in to hear what we have to say and engage in educated debate. And maybe if there's people here sitting in the audience that plan to disrupt, maybe just wait for the Q&A portion at the end of the evening. And maybe if you've got an intelligent question and can put yourself forward, maybe we can have a fair discussion. Now, I heard that and I said, I'm going to do exactly that.
0: Right.
1: So I was stood at the back of the venue. I was taking notes on my phone of the phrases and the things that they were saying because I was going to be on the podcast later on that night. And in that portion of me taking notes, I noticed a police officer directly behind me.
0: Right.
1: And I was like, is there an issue? And he was like, what are you doing on your phone? Who are you texting?
2: Oh, right.
1: And so
0: because presumably
2: was
0: being
2: it a
0: on
2: police
0: your phone,
2: officer
1: it was
2: or
1: a police
2: wasn't
1: officer.
2: The diplomatic protection squad
1: no,
0: or security.
1: It was a police officer in uniform. Now, this event had quite a heavy private security presence. I didn't count them, but there were a lot there. Mm. There are a lot of police outside the venue, and from where I stood, there was probably about five or six inside the venue.
0: Wow. I mean, that is a lot.
1: It's a lot. And, I mean, I compare it to the events that BHN has been running around the country over the last month where we've had our own debates and panel. We have had a police presence there, especially when there's members of parliament there.
0: Yeah.
2: Did you ask them or did they come?
1: So diplomatic parliamentary security.
2: Yeah, they will come.
1: They liaised with local police.
2: Yeah,
1: The events that we've had two police turn up and someone from parliamentary security, and then we've arranged a reasonably minimal private security just for
2: safety's
1: sake.
0: That's kind of normal when you have high-profile sitting MPs or MPs that are, you know.
1: Yep. Mm. So, you know,

0: This security presence was far above what I had seen before.
1: Right.
0: And yeah, this interaction with this officer, well, why are you writing on your phone? And I was like, I'm just taking notes. Am I not allowed to take notes? And he goes, well, your behaviour's unusual. And I was like,
1: wow, okay. I tell you, that's everywhere I go.
0: I didn't identify myself as a member of the media or a journalist or anything like that. I was just like, this is really strange. Am I not allowed to take notes? And then he didn't reply to that, so I just carried on.
1: Mm. Was it maybe because you were on your phone taking notes as opposed to writing them on paper?
0: Potentially.
1: But
0: there were
1: strange,
0: people with cameras
1: it?
0: There and that sort of thing, and I'm just like, well, I'm just documenting
2: for myself. It's a public meeting.
1: So I mean, surely that's kind of the point of the meeting, is for people to go along and listen to what they say and take notes.
0: I can imagine just an ordinary member of the public going, oh, I wrote down the things that I liked that he said, you know, just for your own memory. But, you know, it's at that point I felt, I don't know if I'd been targeted at that point or
1: you are
0: that
1: big,
0: sort of
1: you are big and hairy? To be fair, you're not actually that big. You're kind of slight of stature, really.
0: Oh, stop it. But at that point, I started paying attention to how the security were working the venue. Now, there were people that stood up during the speech with the express purpose to disrupt as a form of protest.
1: Right.
0: Specifically from the climate protest group. They knew exactly what they were doing.
1: Right.
0: They left the venue with security pretty quickly. They, you know, that was their form of protest.
1: Right.
0: At no point did I show any sort of support for them or anything like that. I was just very quietly
1: at the
0: back.
1: You were sort of there in your media, trying to take notes, trying to document what was happening, not actively taking part in the actual protests, but just kind of recording what was happening, basically, and not just obviously the protest, but what Paul Henry was actually saying and the context of the thing. So really, in a kind of journalist. Even though you didn't. Do you have journalist training? What's your background there? Sorry, I should have asked that right at the start.
0: No, that's fine. As I mentioned, I'm radio trained.
1: Right.
0: I trained in the industry here in Aoraki Polytech back in the early 2000s. Right.
1: And clearly, you run the Big Hairy Network with your other mates there. And
0: with Pat, who has experience with talkback radio, going back decades, he's won awards and that sort of thing. So I'm not trained as a journalist or anything like that. I would classify myself as a citizen journalist.
1: Right.
0: But yeah, it's just taking notes.
1: Still, experience counts for,
0: 100%.
1: I would say that, right, because I'm not trained as a journalist either. What is a journalist training? It's like how to ask questions, how to make a conversation. I shouldn't say that because there's obviously a lot more to it, and I don't mean to downplay journalist training, but...
0: But yeah, it's... you know, as the event went on, you know, Paul Henry came out, and it's very clear to me why ACT have brought Paul on board. He is a very personable person. He's very good on stage. He's a good... he's broadcasting trained.
1: Yeah, of course. I mean, that's his job, right?
0: He's an entertainer.
1: He's an entertainer. This has been his job for the last... I can't remember a time when it wasn't his job.
0: And he's very good at saying things that draw an image or that sort of thing. And a big part of what he was talking about was that New Zealand used to be better. Mm. We used to be braver. We used to build big things and break the rules and all of this sort of stuff. And it was a through line through essentially everything that he had to say. So he spoke for about 20 minutes and then there was supposed to be a 20-minute Q&A.
1: Right.
0: So I sort of thought, well, I'll wait till the end of that and I'll ask a question. Now, I should preface this. BHN has been approaching ACT to come on the show or bring candidates on the show so we can ask them questions for the entire parliamentary term.
1: Yeah, but just to preface that, you have actually been asking all the politicians from all the
0: 100%.
1: Parties, right? Yep. So you've had... like people from Labour, the Greens. Have you had someone from Top?
0: We have had Kule on from Top
1: and
0: a couple of times.
1: Te Pāti Māori.
0: Te Pāti Māori we've had on. Greens, Labour, multiple portfolio holders throughout all of those parties.
1: And National?
0: National has never engaged with us.
1: Right, but you've offered them New Zealand First.
0: Yep. New Zealand First have never engaged with
1: us. Okay, so it's not for want of you having asked them.
0: Oh, we have.
1: It's not like you're leftist.
0: Hundreds of emails.
1: Right. And you've asked, like, not

0: just the PM, presumably. You're not just saying, hey, Luxon, can you come on?
1: No.
0: He's got a big, busy schedule. He's the PM.
1: All the right people, people's secretaries, press secretaries, campaign secretaries, all of that sort of stuff. Nothing. Everyone's too busy. Fine.
0: Proper
1: and I'll preface this by saying no one owes us anything. If they don't want to come on the show, that's fine.
0: Although I would argue that if someone asks you to come on a show and then you say no, mm-hmm. it's really disingenuous to then complain about them not having asked you on the show.
1: Oh, we're an echo chamber. Well, we're an echo chamber with the door open.
0: Yeah, you're just saying you're just lefty because you've asked everybody on and some people have said no, right? And I don't know, maybe they're like, oh, no, I'm a bit scared. But, you know, politics is politics, right? Yep. If you're going to stand up and be in Parliament, you need to be able to actually engage with media of all forms.
1: Yeah, and I think more to the point, they're not just media, but voters of all,
0: of all
1: sides.
0: Yeah.
1: And I think this is my takeaway from the ACT event, right, is they, as much as they say that they were there to engage and if you ask your question respectfully or sensibly or that sort of thing, then we can have a discussion, that is not what I saw.
0: Right. So when you...
2: That's disappointing because if you want to find out what they really think, then that's how you do it, by asking questions. So if they're not going to respond, well, it does give you an impression, but...
0: Yeah. What really annoys me is people have their slogans as politicians. They have their talking points. They have their things that they've practiced in the mirror and they just say, and they just say. And, you know, quite often they just don't really make sense. Like, they don't always think... They might say good, but they might actually not make sense, right? And I think that at that point is where, you know, you have to be able to ask follow-up questions.
1: Mm-hmm. And look, this is the through line that I had. So by the time I got to a point where I wanted to ask a question, and again, referring back to that through line, New Zealand used to be better.
0: Right. So this was during question and answer session, and some people had already asked questions and been answered.
1: Yep.
0: And then you put your hand up.
1: I put my hand up and I was like, and there's video that I've recorded myself asking these questions. Unfortunately, I stopped the recording too soon.
0: I'll never stop the recording,
1: Lessons learned. But my line of questioning was, you keep on referring to this better time in New Zealand. Mm. New Zealand used to be better. When was that?
0: Mm.
1: Can you tell me when that was? And he couldn't tell me a specific time. And he just very generically said, when I was growing up.
0: Right.
1: And I was like, well, okay, well, I don't know when that is. Mm. So I'll rephrase.
0: Was that the 80s? Was that the 70s? Was that the 60s? How old are you?
1: Paul
0: right?
1: Henry wasn't born here, so...
0: Oh, was he not?
1: No,
0: was he born
1: in
0: Australia?
1: I thought it was the UK.
0: Oh, no, it was the UK. Yeah, no. I'm just making things up. It was the UK. Yeah. I remember hearing that somewhere.
1: And so...
0: Sorry for Australians. I didn't mean to blame you.
1: And this is an important thing, right? If you're harking back to a better time, when was it? Was it the 40s, 50s, 60s, 70s, 80s? So he couldn't answer me there. So I said, I'll rephrase. When did things start to get worse?
0: Right.
1: You know, where is the downward trajectory? And his answer at that point was 15 to 20 years ago.
0: Right.
1: And then
2: that's the mid-1920s. I mean, the mid-20s, whatever you call it.
1: Yeah, the early 2000s.
2: Well, after, because if...
0: It's like 2025.
2: The mid,
0: 2005, 2010 onwards, right?
2: Yeah.
1: So that's where he sees the downward trajectory. Right. At that point, he pivoted into telling an anecdote, and this is where it kind of gets a little bit wobbly. He told an anecdote of a light engineer, someone who made mufflers for a business that sold them here in New Zealand and overseas. Right. He was a doer.
0: So not an engineer for lights, but an engineer that did light work.
1: And his anecdote relied on the fact that this guy lived next to a man who was a beneficiary who had a child, and that he was telling this engineer that he had just got more money, and he was actually bringing in more money than this engineer that worked 6 days a week.
0: Right.
1: And at that point, I sort of go, I'm sorry, there's no way that that is true.
0: Yeah. And I was just reading the ODT article before we went live. Mm-hmm. Trudy and I were looking through it and I was reading it out loud to Trudy, and, you know, the ODT pops up these ads between bits. And they had actually in the ODT article quoted that bit. And I just said out loud to Trudy, there's no way that's true. And then I scrolled over the ads, and then the next bit was, and Chewy.

0: Mike Bennett says, there's no way that's true. I mean, there's no way that's true. And I was trying to get all the figures sorted out before the show because obviously a single person with one child, the base beneficiary rate is really easy to find. You just type it in like that and you come up with $521.52 per week after tax at an M code. Yep. And then you can earn up to $160 on top of that extra per week before that starts being abated. Yep. But then if you take the engineer, if you take 6 days a week and you go, okay, well, at a minimum wage of $23.95 per hour from April the 1st, 2026, mm-hmm. and then it gets sticky because what does 6 days a week mean?
1: Yeah.
0: How many hours is that? Is that overtime? Is that the minimum amount? And then what tax are they paying on that? You're trying to insert facts into Paul Henry's anecdote. I know, and it was a little bit crazy, but like if you take it as a 2020, which is like 2020 hours, which is like a standard amount that they take, and then you come up to $48,379, and this is just like a really rough calculation, and my thing is not working anymore. Trudy, can you use your little calculator?
2: I was just going to say, according to Wikipedia, Paul Henry was born in Auckland.
1: And
2: he moved to the UK when he was 11 because his parents split up and they moved to Bristol. Okay. Does that make Wikipedia? I mean, this is something that I've had issue with
1: other MPs as well, other politicians talking about when they grew up. Now, I mean, when did you become politically active?
0: So what year was that?
2: 1971, he moved to the UK.
0: 1971, he was 11.
2: Yeah.
0: So he moved to the UK, so he's...
2: So he would have done his intermediate secondary schooling over there in the 70s. So that would have been all part of the coal mining, the late coal mining, early Margaret Thatcher, that kind of stuff. God, I was radicalised when I was nine. But
0: does he say when he came back to New Zealand? I don't think it's fair to compare nostalgically how New Zealand is now with how Britain was in the 70s. Like, that's completely apples and oranges, right?
1: Yes, absolutely.
0: So let's assume that he's talking about...
2: He returned when he was 19, according to Wikipedia.
0: Okay,
2: and worked as producer on National Radio,
0: So that's 19, that's 8 years past 1971, which is 1979.
2: So
0: presumably the earliest he can be talking about is the early 80s, 1979.
1: So that would be really interesting because that's a period of quite severe change in New Zealand throughout the 80s into the
0: early
1: 90s.
0: That's kind of the Muldoon era, right? So it's when we start, just before we tipped into MMP. So
1: that's what I was trying to get
2: to. It's a whole decade before MMP. MMP was 1996, the 80s for the fourth Labor government. Sorry, keep going.
1: So this would have been a really interesting point if he could articulate what period of New Zealand's political history was he talking about? Because if you turned around and go, well, I've got fond memories of the political state of New Zealand in the early 90s, I can go, right, that kind of tracks for where you are.
2: Yeah.
1: And I know the period of time that you're talking about. But because he kept that airy-fairy, it doesn't rule anybody else's recollection of or just imprinting what he's talking about, I think, a different time period.
0: But it's so strange because, like, the early 90s was so different from the 80s, from the late 70s. Yes. Like, they're very different political structures in New Zealand. Like, they've got different governments.
1: Arrived.
0: Yeah, it's like it's a big change. And it's like, when are we actually talking about here is actually quite fundamental. And also, like, how old was he? Like, someone in their 20s, what they experience is politics. Someone in their 30s, someone in their early 40s. It's really different because that's where your life stage is. And different parts of politics impact you differently.
1: Yeah. And I'll go back to his direct wording here when I pushed him a little bit on this he said when I grew up.
0: Right.
1: So I would count growing up as the age to 11 to the point that he left. You know, that's his memory of when New Zealand was good.
0: Yeah, I don't trust
1: anyone.
0: But
1: by the time he comes back and he's in his late teens, early 20s, and probably more politically aware, he spent a lot of time in the UK in that period that we're talking about, those Margaret Thatcher years and stuff like that. So
0: maybe compared to the Margaret Thatcher years, New Zealand seemed amazing then.
2: But anywhere, it depends if you're a child or a young person, you know, first 10 years of your life, you don't worry about anything, you know.
1: I have
2: honestly, mostly.
0: All I remember from the first 10 years of my life

0: not all I remember, but pretty much clouded by. Summers went on forever.
1: Yeah.
0: It never rained in the summer. We had a barbecue every evening in the summer. We went swimming just endlessly, day after day, over the summer holidays. I don't remember ever having, like, the school part of the year.
2: If I was a politician, I could stand back and go, well, let's take New Zealand back to the good old days of 1985 because of the endless summer and Mr. Whipper used to come past my house sometimes. You know, and I think that's the danger with politicians using that thing. And we were talking about slogans and that, you know,
1: back on track,
2: you know, take back on track, control, or my absolute favourite, vote for blank for change.
0: Mm.
2: Okay, and my favourite for that
0: what?
2: Is...
0: Change up, change down, change...
2: Or more to the point, I didn't say it was good change.
1: No.
0: Yeah.
2: Just change.
0: Change. Oh, my gosh.
2: So that's a real thing that just drives me batty. I'm good at parties. So when he went through this anecdote and I said, look, there's no way that can be true, he very quickly moved to try and shut me down and ask another question. And I was like, no, hang on. You can't just make a statement like that and not back it up. And at that point, security had grabbed me.
0: Yeah.
2: So two security workers.
0: Which sounds weird. Like, it sounds like, were you, like, walking towards him? Were you gestating at him? Were you raising your voice? Were you, like...
2: I was still at the back of the venue, and I have seen a comment online of going, well, that guy was very loud. Now, I'm theatre and radio trained.
0: Yeah.
2: So, I can project my voice.
0: Yeah.
2: I was not shouting, like angrily shouting. Or I was going, no, hang on. That cannot be true. You cannot just drop something like that out with zero pushback. And at that time, the security grabbed me and were very forcefully moving me out of the
0: venue. Did they handcuff you?
2: The stuff said I was handcuffed. I was not handcuffed.
0: Oh, you weren't handcuffed. Damn!
2: So they took me to the front of the venue and took me outside of the venue. And at that point...
0: Did they take you to the police office and fingerprint you?
2: So a police officer was there at that point. Now, this is very near the end of the event, and BHN starts at 9 every night, so I was about to head off. And the police officer said, I need your name and details. And I was like, why do you need my name and details? And he goes, because I've asked for them. And I was like, well, I don't feel the need to supply you those details. Mm. I'm leaving. You know, I've been ejected from the venue. I'm not going back in.
0: Yeah.
2: Why do you need my details? And he goes, for the purposes of a trespass.
0: Yeah. Now, I saw that in the ODT as well. I think it was the ODT. And it raised questions in my mind, like, did they want to trespass you from the Glenroy Auditorium? How can they possibly do that?
2: And
0: that's a public
2: venue.
0: That was
2: my next
0: question.
2: Where
0: are you being trespassed from?
2: So I was like, I don't think you can trespass me from a council-owned building as a ratepayer for something that's happened at a public meeting.
0: Yeah.
2: Like, this is unnecessary. I'm leaving anyway. I haven't done any harm to anyone or that sort of thing. I've asked a question. I've been asked to leave.
0: Maybe it was a precaution. I don't know. They just ask everybody for their name and
2: details. I haven't spoken to any of the other people that have been ejected to see if they've also received trespass notices. But the police officer said, no, you need to give me your details. And I was like, well, no, I'm not. I'm leaving. And then I turned and then I was put in an armbar by two police officers.
0: Oh, what's an armbar? Is that like
2: handcuffs? That's where they get your hands behind your back and lift your arms up so you can't move.
0: Oh, wow.
2: It's not particularly comfortable.
0: Wow.
2: And then I was escorted to a car in the Octagon and...
0: Put in the
2: police car and driven to the station. In the car, I always read my rights, and they very clearly said, if you've been arrested, you have to give us your details. If you don't give us your details, we'll book you. You'll be in the cells. We'll find out your details anyway.
0: Wow.
1: What did they arrest you for?
0: Not giving us details.
2: For not giving my details. So this is where it gets a little bit screwy.
0: I mean, that doesn't sound like free speech at all. That doesn't sound like democracy. That
1: doesn't sound like freedom of association or anything.
2: I've had a lot of people reach out and go,
0: That's very...
2: One of the questions that I asked is like, well, how long is the trespass for? Because I go to the Glenroy for events and stuff like that.
0: Yeah.
2: And I was specifically told by the officer that the trespass would expire at 9 p.m., which was about 30 minutes from that point in time. And I was like, well, I'm leaving now, so it's utterly pointless.
3: Yeah.
2: At that point, I was arrested.
0: Or maybe they didn't believe
2: you. Once you're arrested, you do have to supply details.
0: Right.
2: Like, you don't have to say

0: anything else, but you do. So at the
1: army thing, we have to give you rank and name.
2: So
1: rank.
2: Hold on, you got arrested for not supplying your details to something that you didn't. I can't get my head around this. Yeah.
0: The other thing I found out this morning is there is no such thing as a short trespass. So by law, a trespass is for 2 years.
1: Wow.
2: And you have to have so many notices before they can actually do the trespass notice.
1: Surely it's the owner of the property who trespasses you as well.
0: And that's the other aspect.
1: It can't be someone who's just hired the venue. It has to be whoever owns the venue.
0: Owner-occupier. We had a similar discussion with police at one of our BHN events when we had the health debate here in Dunedin at the Equippers Church.
1: Right.
0: As the police said, so if anything happens and someone needs to be trespassed, is there someone from the venue here?
1: Right.
0: And we were just like, we don't want people trespassed. It's a church. Right. They can be asked to leave. You know, that's it.
1: Yeah.
0: So this demanding of details, arrest and trespass, just seemed to be an escalation well out of all proportion.
1: Well out of all proportion, yeah. Because essentially you were asking a question and disagreeing.
0: And like, sure. I've answered your question. You're carrying on. It's time to go. Sure. And yeah. I think if someone had come up to me, one of the security put their hand on my arm and says, "Hey, buddy, it's time to go," I would have gone.
1: Yeah.
0: You know, but when someone puts your hand on you, your automatic response is, you know, get off me, get your hands off me, that sort of thing. It was an escalation, and that seemed to be, they were on a hair trigger that night.
1: Yeah.
0: And the I guess the comparison that I've had is you saw the candidate meeting in Wadestown up in Wellington the other day.
1: Oh, no, you'll have to refresh our memories there.
0: Okay, so that was the Wellington North electorate, and there were a bunch of people from the Freedom and Outdoors Party that decided to take over that meeting and shout a bunch of questions at the Labor candidate.
1: Right. What is the Freedom and Outdoor?
0: I would...
1: They sound like campers or hikers or trampers.
2: No, it's the shooting party. One, is it?
0: They started around animals. The anti-1080 movement. And then it's been kind of a catch-all party post-COVID. So a lot of the anti-vaccine mandate folk have gravitated towards that. It's a small but very vocal group.
1: Right.
0: So they were there to shout at the...
1: Is it a political party?
0: It is. I believe it's registered, or at least it was last election.
1: Right. But they've never had any seats less than 1%.
0: So they were there at that meeting for the express purpose of berating or shouting facetious questions at Labor's health spokesperson, Aisha Viral.
1: Right.
0: And from the looks of video and commentary from people that were there, attempted to grab her where the point where other candidates and security staff
1: so they're threatening physical violence, basically, which is
0: venue. Right, yeah.
1: Which is a completely separate, different event to what you were kind of involved with, because that was... But you were obviously leaving. You weren't continuing.
0: I wasn't trying to grab Paul Henry. but the comparison that I've got...
1: Sorry, just mental picture of you trying to grab Paul Henry. Just
0: rush.
1: Made me laugh, sorry.
0: Run the stage.
1: Sorry.
0: but, you know, that event had like 2 to 4 police officers at it.
1: Right.
0: It had minimal public security. It was at a small hall.
1: Right.
0: Like a community hall. And then we've got this venue here where there would have been upwards of 20 police.
1: Right.
0: And probably a similar amount of private security, and they were asking people to leave before they'd done anything that I could see. There was about 4 people that they just went up to their seats, whispered in their ear, and out they went. So I'm not sure what that was, whether they had people's faces from protest groups or that sort of thing.
1: Which is a bit strange, isn't it? I mean, I guess it makes sense to... Like, and security across the world, you imagine that they've kind of got people's faces that they know are protesters or whatever, and they think, oh, yeah, these people, this might be an issue here or an issue here. But you kind of feel like you have to wait until it is an issue.
0: Yeah.
2: To react. Yeah.
1: Because otherwise you're prejudging people, right? You're right into minority report area where you're just prejudging this person. We think they might behave like this, therefore we're going to intercept and say, and there you're really stepping on free speech and freedom of association and democracy and the right to

0: Christian people and, you know, all of those things.
1: And I think that's what we're losing.
0: Yeah.
1: Like, I think when you look at, oh, there's so many interlocking cogs to where we are as far as discussing politics and how people interact with politics and media. But I think when you look at how traditional media is downsizing,
0: It worries me. That fourth estate kind of, it worries me not having the media there because they are the people who ask questions. Yep. And I think.
1: And it makes them a target.
0: Yeah.
1: And then we have something like a global pandemic and people kind of go a little bit crazy.
0: Yeah.
1: They're on the internet for way too long.
0: Yeah.
1: And they form decisions that the media's in on this or that sort of thing. And then look, this is the environment that Big Hairy Network popped up in when we saw outlets like The Platform or Reality Check Radio popping up in that right-wing media commentary space. And we looked at that and went, there's nothing like this on the left.
0: Yeah.
1: And so
0: it has to be there to give you the balance, right?
1: The balance, right? Yeah. And it was also looking at the traditional media and going, hey, these are big, complicated policies or issues or that sort of thing. And the news media is asking three questions, clipping that down to a 15-second blurb, and that's all we get.
0: And it's like, what I really feel like is you have to have the people, like the politicians, you have to have them there saying the words in their own words.
1: Mm-hmm.
0: And have the conversation that's not edited.
1: Yep.
0: Because you have to be able to see what they're actually saying when you ask them a question, not their third or fourth or fifth attempt or some little cut out of context soundbite.
1: Yep.
0: And that's really the only way that you can actually judge, are these people for real?
1: Yep.
0: Do they believe in what they're saying? Yep. Where does that come from? What does it actually mean to them?
1: So we've been through the last 4 years that Big Hairy News has been going, we've been privileged to have MPs or politicians be on the show for extended periods of time. And I'm talking like we've had an hour-long chat with Christopher Hipkins.
0: Right.
1: Or we've spoken to...
0: And it's so cool, isn't it?
1: Debbie Ngauranga-Packer and Rawiri for an extended period of time, which is one of my favourite shows, by the way, because it devolved from a question and answer media thing to, have you ever been one of like a party with politically active people when you just end up sitting around the table drinking and talking about the state of the world? That's what it turned into. Yeah. I think it was almost a 2.5 hour show.
0: Wow. I mean, so that's the cool thing about podcasts, isn't it? You can just go as long as you want.
1: You don't have to cut to commercial breaks.
0: Yeah.
1: Maybe we should have commercial breaks. We're running this thing on the smell of an oily rag. That's actually a point I should make. Big Hairy News is completely backed by our listeners.
0: Right.
1: We're only funded by Patreon. We have one very small sponsor at the moment, Open Brief, that are very generously supercharging us for the election.
0: Wow. So Open Brief, that's, what is that, like a consortium?
1: Open Brief is a website that you can go to that collates how different media, including social media, are talking about news stories.
0: Oh, right.
1: So
0: we should ask them for funding, Trudy.
2: Yeah, we should.
1: It's just one guy. He's done some amazing...
0: Wow.
1: There's been some comparisons to a service overseas called Ground News.
0: Oh, yeah.
1: But this is more about commentary rather than news outlets left and right.
0: Yeah.
1: It's just really interesting to see what stories are being commented on and by who.
0: I'm just going to interrupt. Again. Sorry. It's really... Like, I know it's really boring, but who pays for things? Where the money comes
2: from. It's really important.
0: It's really important. Yeah. Like, follow the money.
1: Yep.
0: That's all I'm going to say on that topic.
1: Acton National, over $2 million worth in campaign donations this year.
2: And they've probably spent a lot of money before the period count.
1: That's not how democracy should be.
0: But COP as well, I'm full on for spending caps, eh?
1: Yep.
0: And that was one of my questions for the candidates' interviews, or one of our questions for the candidate interviews.
1: Mm-hmm.
0: And I was surprised how few candidates knew it and how few people know it and how extraordinarily high it is, like $55,000. In just the 3 months before the
1: nobody
0: election.
1: Nobody gives someone $500,000 with no expectation of anything
0: absolutely.
1: In return. It's just against human nature.
0: Hey, we are running short of time.
2: I was just going to comment, like, I'm really concerned about this looking back thing, you know, and I think...
1: Nobody's saying looking forward.
2: No.
1: Apart from one party.
2: Yeah, because I... Harry Almy, who runs

0: the Aomi Alternative, a podcast you can listen to here on or Otago Access Radio. We had a chat the other day because currently in the university, they all want to go back to the 1970s where university education was free, and the 1970s gives me shock horror, you know, like saying probably that Paul Henry has about New Zealand in the 1980s. So I just, I think it's probably a reflection of how people are feeling, and they always look back when they're feeling.
1: Back with rose-coloured glasses of nostalgia and dumbness. Like, I mean, people look back to, you know, the Southern America Belle Epoque era. And I'm guilty of this as well. You know, I can sit there and watch Gone with the Wind and everything. But, I mean, human slavery, people. Like, and not everybody was loving that time. Like, it's that whole thing. Like, we look back with shutters on. Mm. We look back to medieval times or the Tudors. We cherry pick and we immediately think, if we're looking back in any historical period, that we're going to be the rich people with the fancy dresses, not the people living in the slums.
2: Oh,
1: yes.
2: I'll be the one.
0: We'll be a serf. I come from a long line of serfs and proud of it.
1: We have got last questions. We've got like... Sorry, we do actually have a time limit.
3: Yep.
1: So you've got like 30 seconds to say your final message to the world, which is?
3: Always look further than what a politician is telling you. Always look at alternative views and always consider why they might be saying it.
1: Oh, that's a good one. Hey, and message from us here at the OI podcast, enrol, check your details and remember to vote. So you have until the 25th of October is the last day to enrol, right up till midnight for this upcoming general election. The election, of course, is on the 7th of November. If you have not received your papers to say this is your papers, this is your details, are they right? Then they're not right. So go online and check your details. Make sure you're enrolled. Take six people along.
3: And your young people in your life.
1: Yeah, take them all along, enrol, and remember to vote. Thank you very much.
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9: 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Tune in every second Thursday at 12 noon and online at oar.org.nz.

answers were similar, but they were still very different. In terms of my support system, this year I've had a massive change in my support system, and my lecturers have been so incredible with the support they have given me, along with staff at the Polytech and support outside of that as well. And I had some incredible support in 2024 and 2025 from a few different people as well. However, I found that this year, their support that I had was a lot more, which I think made a big difference as well. But I think, you know, as humans in general, we can be so hard on ourselves of how well we're doing, or, you know, looking back on a situation from where we are now to where we were, thinking, oh, I should have done so much better back then, and why couldn't I do it back then? But in reality, life is changing all the time. Our circumstances are changing all the time. And there's another quote that I came across, which was, what was it? Okay, I forgot what it was. But there was another quote that, oh yes, it was like, you look at every day, you look at it every day and nothing's changing, and suddenly you look back at everything one day and everything's changed. And I've been thinking about that a lot recently as well, because with change, you know, we can be doing so many things and it can feel like nothing's changing, but then we can turn around one day and look back and suddenly everything in our life has changed. And for me, that was in a positive way, thankfully. But there's another thing. I think sometimes we just forget how far that we've actually come. And I think sometimes as humans, we forget to give ourselves the recognition for that, because we're always raising the bar on, you know, how we should be doing better, and forgetting how far we've come already just because we're not where we necessarily want to be. And that's definitely something that I've been thinking about the last few weeks, because, you know, I'm in a good spot at the moment with how I feel about life and where I'm at. But there's been a bit of confusion in my brain about, you know, where I want to go, what I want to do. Because the world is so big and there are so many options, and my heart is torn between a couple at the moment. So I think really that was just an eye-opener for me to remember how far I've come, and just because I'm not where I want to be yet doesn't mean that I haven't come a long way, because I have. And to not beat myself up for where I was in the last 2 years compared to this year, because the last 2 years were brutal. And although I was struggling with health issues, I am this year, it's still, I'm doing a heck of a lot better than I have been this year academically, which has been so rewarding for me to be able to see, and everything. But I think also a change of environment was very much needed for me this year as well. I think that played a big part in it. And then really just, I don't know, something kind of lit up in me this year that was like, I guess, a new spark of motivation that I think I'd previously lost my last few years of high school, because I was just so burnt out and run down, and having been told at least a couple times that, you know, I wasn't going to be passing NCA and all that, I think that really took a knock to my confidence. But this year so far, I haven't been told that I'm not going to pass something. And, you know, I think knowing that I'm in a different environment and knowing that I've got a bit of a fresh start and having that new spark of motivation has been really helpful. But I think it's one of my favourite quotes. You did the best with what you had in those circumstances. And I think that's just a wee reminder that could be helpful for anyone, really, not even related to health issues or academics, but just in life in general. You know, life's hard. Life's a weird thing. It's chaotic and we all go through things. And we're all hard on ourselves sometimes for how we may have dealt with situations in the past, looking back.

or, you know, how we may have felt in those situations and, you know, how we could have dealt with that differently. But at the end of the day, we're all human. We're all just trying to figure out life. And sometimes it's just a gentle reminder that, you know, you're doing the best you can. It's everyone's first time living. So, yeah, that's a quote that I've been thinking about the last couple of weeks. You know, past few years have been hard. This year's hard as well. But how lucky am I to be in the position that I currently am, where I am able to get the marks that I have been able to last semester despite all my hospital trips and pain episodes and all that. And I could not have done it without the support system that I have this year, and I'm so beyond grateful for that. But I'm also grateful for the versions of me who didn't fully give up when I wanted to. There were definitely moments in 2024 and 2025 where I was just like, I'm kind of sick of this whole thing. But no. Giving up may feel like the easiest option sometimes, but in the long run, when you don't give up, it is definitely worth it and definitely rewarding. So yeah, I did step down to part-time study this semester, which was a difficult decision to make, but due to some of the circumstances last semester, and at the moment looking back, I definitely think that was the right decision for me where I'm at currently. So that I can pour more time into, you know, what I have to work on at the moment and not overload myself and stress myself out like I did last semester. Because although it paid off, I never want to be under that amount of pressure from myself ever again. Because when it came to end of year exams, I was so stressed and I was so burnt out, and I'm still recovering from the academic burnout from last semester, because I had a point to prove to myself, and I proved that point and I'm happy about it. But I've also realised that it's okay for me to step back and take a bit of a break as well. So, you know, some hard decisions can turn out to be positive as well. And then another thing I wanted to talk about on this episode over the past few weeks, I feel like on here I've talked a bit about the healthcare system. I'm not sure how much of positive experiences I've talked about on here, but I wanted to talk about that on here for a while because I went in for Botox in my bladder on the 11th of August, I think. And I hate hospital admissions. I hate having to go into the operating theatre and all that. And there have been times where I have not had the most positive experiences. I've been under anaesthetic at least 20 times. And so people are like, oh, you get used to it. You don't get used to it. It sucks every time, and that sounds blunt, but that's just how it is. You don't get used to it, and it doesn't get easier, at least for me it hasn't yet. But whenever I go in there, I get really nervous because I never know how it's going to go, because there are so many different medical professionals you are, you know, interacting with. Then there's the care before and after, and then pain-wise, you don't know how it's going to go. And when you've had negative experiences through the healthcare system, it does make you a little bit more anxious how it's going to go. However, thankfully, I do have some lovely nurses and lovely doctors. And this particular admission that I had, I was so, so, so blessed with my entire medical team. I am so grateful for them and the way they were with me the entire admission. At the moment, health-wise, I'm a lot more stable, but things are a little bit complicated at the moment. There's

certain things that are being investigated. My pain levels have been quite uncontrollable over the last few months, which has resulted in more hospital trips, which has sucked. And, I don't know, it's just been a bit of a mess recently. And again, along with academic burnout, I've also been facing a bit of medical burnout as well and wanting absolutely nothing to do with anything medical because I am tired. And so that's been quite hard. And with hospital admissions, the hospital's a lonely place. It's a place that nobody wants to be in. And then also missing my education as well. It's hard. And so going into the Botox, I was a little bit scared because when I went in, I also happened to be in a flare-up of pain. Now, already having a flare-up in pain when you're about to get 30 different needles stuck into your bladder and Botox injected in is a little bit terrifying. Thankfully, though, even though my pain was absolutely horrific that admission, there was good pain management around it. And the medical professionals dealing with me, from my nurses, doctors, anaesthetists, and, you know, all the people that had their input in my care, I am so, so grateful for them. And it was just a reminder for me that, you know, even though the hospital is not the most positive place to be in the world, you know, and although it's not a place that really reminds me of positive experiences for the most part, that there is a good side to the healthcare system, and I really got to see that in my last admission. And it really just, it's weird having been on both sides of positive experiences and negative experiences. Unfortunately, this admission was a bit longer for me than I had hoped. We were hoping for only one night for pain management and it turned into four, which kind of sucked a little bit. But it was needed, definitely, to try and control my pain. And I also, we also kind of moved forward a little bit with things that we had needed to move forward with in a positive direction as well. But that admission was so positive in terms of my care, and, you know, it really does show you that there are people in healthcare who are quite literally, I would say, angels in human form. Another thing as well with being in hospital around your 20s, you tend to have nurses that are around the same age as you, and that's another thing that I had been kind of thinking about, because I'm 20 and some of my nurses looking after me were very close in age, and they're trained in that, like, in nursing, and, you know, they're good at what they do. But sometimes it is a little bit strange seeing people around the same age as you doing the job that you want to do the most while you're the patient. And I can't describe that feeling in particular, but for me, that admission in particular, it was hard seeing people around my age looking after me. So grateful for those people and those nurses who looked after me, but for me, it was actually really hard. It was a couple points because I was just sitting there thinking that it should be me looking after other patients. But due to certain setbacks, it's not. And, you know, that's okay. Going back to the "you did your best with what you had" quote, you know, I'm doing the best with what I have now. But it does sometimes make me wonder what my life could look like if I didn't have to go through certain circumstances. It's definitely something that crosses my mind on a daily basis, what my life might look like if I hadn't gotten retinal detachment, if I hadn't got concussed three times, and if I had graduated when I was

0: supposed to originally graduate, what my life would look like. And, you know, that's something that crosses my mind frequently, but I know it's also something that I can't sit there and just think about for ages, because one, that's not going to change anything for me, because what's happened has happened and I'm where I'm at, and I can only do what I can do with what I have now, because I can't change the things that have happened in the past. And, you know, it's hard sometimes, and it does make me wonder what my future might look like as well. Partially I know what I want it to look like, and partially I don't. But I think that's another thing about growing up, is you're just trying to figure it out as you go along. And I think I did an episode on this a while ago on unpredictability of chronic illness and disability. But life's unpredictable for everybody. Nobody knows what's around the next corner. You can just hope that it's positive things. But at the end of the day, you just don't hope. And then when you had a body that has multiple health issues, that makes it a little bit more complicated, because you truly never know what's coming next. And I think that's another thing that's hard. You can try to plan your life around how you want it to be as much as you want, but at the end of the day, you've got to kind of have it in the back of your mind that it may not work out exactly how you have had envisioned it to begin with. And that's something I've had to do multiple times, and that's fine. Like, I am where I am now, and considering the circumstances, I'm proud of where I am now. But there's always the what-ifs, I think, and it's weird, because it's something that you can't do anything about it, but it's always there. But another quote that I came across in the last few weeks that I really like is, it's a bit of a more encouraging one. You can't fall behind if you keep going forward. And that's another thing that stuck with me, because I keep feeling like, what if I'm behind? But in reality, I'm still moving forward, and you can't be falling behind if you're going forward. And, you know, moving forward in life, that looks different for everybody. Everyone's on a different path. But I thought that was another encouraging quote that I've heard over the last few weeks. You know, everyone's just doing the best that they can. And at the end of the day, we're so hard on ourselves that sometimes we forget to see how far we've come. But sometimes just stopping and looking back at all the progress we've made, and, you know, taking a moment to be really proud of ourselves for how far we've come and the things that we've gotten through and the things that we've got coming up, is something that I think we should all be doing more as humans. Because in reality, there is so much to be celebrated, whether it be something massive or just getting through the day, honestly, is an achievement some days. And achievements can look different for everybody, whether they're small or big. But yeah, I hope you guys have the most amazing week and weekend. Thanks for coming along and tuning into this episode of Spilling the Reality with me, Vika, on Otago Access Radio Youth Zone. 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
1: Assalamualaikum and kia ora. I'm Kirit Ahmed and this is Around the World with Kirit on ORFM NewsZone. Meeting people, exploring places and discovering the stories that shape who we are. Assalamualaikum and kia ora. I'm Kirit Ahmed and welcome to the very first episode of Around the World with Kirit on ORFM NewsZone. Meeting people, exploring places and discovering the stories that shape who we are. And I'm very excited about today's guest. Sir Ian Taylor is a Dunedin businessman, innovator, and a broadcaster who founded Animation Research Limited. His work has helped change the way people around the world watch sports like cricket, golf, and the America's Cup. But his life has taken some really interesting turns. He grew up in a small community called Raupunga. He was once the lead singer of a band. He studied law here at the University of Otago. He presented the children's television, and somehow all of that eventually led to technology and creating things from Dunedin that reached the world. So today, I don't just want to talk about what Sir Ian has achieved. I want to find out what he was like as a child, why Dunedin became home, what makes him curious, and whether someone who has spent his life creating new things still gets surprised. Kia ora, Sir Ian. Thank you so much for joining
2: me. Kia ora. It's lovely to be here. That was quite a background you put together there.
1: And it's really lovely to meet you. And I have to tell you something before we begin. You used to present television for children, and now a 10-year-old, and now a 10-year-old child gets to interview you. So the tables have definitely turned.
2: They certainly have.
1: How does it feel being interviewed by a 10-year-old?
2: Normal. You know, I get interviewed by my grandchildren all the time. You know, because what I love about young people is their curiosity. So I was with my youngest granddaughter in up in Auckland just a week ago. She's only two, and the questions never stop coming, and I love them.
1: Oh, I didn't know that. Well, I also ask my grandma lots of questions.
2: I'm sure you do.
1: Good. I'll try not to make it too difficult for you. Okay. I know lots of things about grown-up Sir Ian, but I'm much more curious about the child you used to be. If I met you when you were 10 years old, what would you have been like?
2: Now, so just to put that in context, I'm 76 now, so that is a very long time ago. But as a 10-year-old, I would have been living in this little place called Raupunga. Mm-hmm. I saw electricity arrive at our house 3 years before that when I was seven. I would have probably been playing in the front yard of our house in Raupunga with my cousins, maybe riding a horse, maybe going

0: pig hunting?
1: Oh, that's a really good childhood. Well, my childhood has just started, so I really hope my childhood is also good as yours.
0: You know, there's something else about when I was 10, something else that happened that I didn't know had happened when I was 10 was that the first computer had arrived in New Zealand. That was when I was 10.
1: Oh, so that's how you went into technology stuff?
0: No, there's a Māori saying, which, you know, I think is important because you've just started laying down your footsteps. But the Māori saying is the footsteps we lay down in our past create the paving stones of where we stand today. And in our Māori worldview, those footsteps are always in front of us. So as I look out there, you know, everyone talks about the past as being behind you. Actually, it's the future that's behind you. Otherwise, we would all know what it was doing because you'd be able to see it. The past you can always see. So we walk backwards into the future. So although I didn't know that computer had arrived in Wellington at the age of 10, as I look out there, it is part of the footsteps.
2: Grab your bookmarks and pack your imagination. This is Parisha's Book Club on OAR FM Youth Zone, where stories come alive. We're diving in 3, 2, 1. Kia ora to my lovely Book Club members. You are tuned into Parisha's Book Club, the absolute best corner of your radio, where stories jump off the page and take you on an awesome ride. Today, we are exploring a truly magical world with a classic children's book, The Enchanted Wood by Enid Blyton. It is a story about three siblings who discover a gigantic faraway tree filled with magical lands and incredible creatures. To discuss this book, I have a fantastic guest in the studio with me. Welcome to the studio, Matthew French. How are you doing today?
3: I'm doing really well. Thank you very much for having me. This is fantastic.
2: Yeah, thank you. Matthew, can you tell us a little bit about yourself and your connection to this fascinating story?
3: Absolutely. So, so I grew up in Christchurch many years ago, but I moved to Dunedin about 20 years ago, but I've lived in England and all around the place. So books like this, which are written by an English author, Enid Blyton, really meant a lot to me growing up.
2: Yeah.
3: And this book in particular, I think it just sort of created this imaginary world, and you could almost place yourself in it as well. The excitement that the kids were having when they were climbing up this tree and discovering all these amazing worlds and people. That's where it was really exciting for me. So, yeah.
2: Now, before we get to the book, I would love to know, how has your life been right here in Dunedin?
3: My life in Dunedin has been fantastic. It's where my all my children were born here and grew up here. And so I've got three kids. They're all quite a bit older now. So the oldest is she was born in Auckland, but now she's nearly 27. And I've got an 18-year-old and a 15-year-old. That's old.
2: Yeah. Yeah.
3: Don't tell her that.
2: No, I didn't mean
3: it. I know. Yeah. So, but I love Dunedin. It's a great place. There's so many places to go and visit around here and really exciting things for kids to see and do, but also for adults as well.
2: It is always great to hear about life in our city. And when you're picking out a new story, what kind of things do you usually look for or like in books?
3: Yes, so for me, it's a hard one at the moment to read for fun. Because I've got so much going on, it's hard for me to then sort of, you know, create time to be able to do that. But when I'm trying to find something maybe for my kids when they were a bit younger or for my niece or nieces, it's really exciting to find something that's got some sort of enchantment, some sort of magical world, something like that.
2: Yeah, like not that serious.
3: Yeah, that's right, exactly. I do a lot of serious reading all the time. So so sometimes we just need something that's going to be a bit more fun.
2: That is so cool. Now, to get things started, I'm going to ask you one of my signature questions. Do you have a special favourite spot where you just love to get cosy and read the storybooks?
3: Yes. So for me, there's two places, and it depends on what I'm reading. So if it's for me and I'm reading my things, then I like to get on the couch and I like to sit there with my big dog, Bruno, and we sit there.

0: and then I can read away and get the sun on my face, and that's great. Now, when it was the kids were a bit younger, I used to love to cuddle up in bed with them, and then we'll read a book in bed.
1: That's exciting. I like to do it while I'm eating.
0: Do you?
1: Yeah.
0: Oh, wow. See, I'm a typical bloke. I can't do two things at once.
1: That's okay. Yeah. You mentioned earlier it is a book I grew up with, and it really captured my imagination. Do you prefer to read a magical book like this all in one go, or do you like to take your time and savour each chapter?
0: Take time. Yeah, I look at it as a bit like watching episodes of a program. You know,
1: yeah.
0: It's you don't want to rush through it because then you might not remember all those good bits later on.
1: Yeah, and the series will finish quickly.
0: That's right. Yeah. Exactly. Yeah.
1: Brilliant. Now let us do the book in a nutshell. Matthew, please give us the nutshell summary. What exactly happens to Joe, Bessie and Fanny when they move to the country and find the faraway tree?
0: Yes, so it's about three children whose father gets a job that takes them away from the city.
1: Yeah.
0: And they go to the country and they're very excited about going there. And then they go out exploring and they go and they find this wood which is called the Enchanted Wood. And there they find the tree which is called the Faraway Tree, and they begin to climb this, and they've met already some elves and a naughty gnome. But they go up and then they're finding lots of different lands because it's always circulating around. That was a bit of a tongue twister, wasn't it?
1: Yeah.
0: It circulates around and there's all these different worlds and they get to meet all these wonderful, amazing characters.
1: Yeah. The Faraway Tree is full of eccentric characters like Moonface, Silky the Fairy and the Saucepan Man. Which one of these magical folks do you think would be the most fun to have a cup of tea with?
0: Oh, I reckon it would be Moonface.
1: Moonface?
0: Yes, because you'd be in this wonderful place of his, and he's always got so many different stories to hear about. I think having something like a tea with Saucepan Man would be chaotic because he's always forgetting what you're saying.
1: Yeah. My mum and Nana love tea. For them, happiness is tea. Are you a tea person or coffee person, Matthew?
0: It depends on the day and on the feeling. Generally speaking, I am a black coffee person. So, but I also like drinking tea as well. But, I probably have more coffee than I do tea.
1: Yeah, my dad doesn't drink any type of tea or coffee.
0: Nothing at all?
1: No.
0: Does he not?
1: And my mum and dad are opposite.
0: Or are they?
1: Yeah.
0: Does he have any hot drinks?
1: He likes drinking soda.
0: He likes drinking soda.
1: Yeah.
0: Do you know, I like drinking soda too.
1: Yeah. I like fruit juices.
0: Yum.
1: I personally like to have hot chocolate with chalk fish. Continuing with our book, even though some of the lands at the top of the tree can be a bit tricky or dangerous, what are the secret ingredients that make this book so enchanting and hard to put down?
0: I think it's just because everything changes and, you know, a bit like real life in many ways, you know, it's but this has just got that whole magical side of it. And I think that's why it's so hard to put down, because you don't know what's going to come next and you don't know who you're going to meet. Yeah.
1: Yeah. Perfect. Now that we know about the children's magical journey, let us jump into our deep dive discussion. Matthew, the lands at the top of the tree are always rotating and changing. What do you think Enid Blyton is trying to tell us about adapting to new and unexpected situations?
0: I think what she was saying is that be open-minded about new things.
1: Yeah.
0: You know, go in there and...
1: like, go out of your comfort zone.
0: Yeah, exactly. Yeah. And go in with your eyes wide open and take it all in, learn new experiences, and I think that's what it was all about.
1: Yeah, that is a great point. The children are keeping their adventures a secret. How cool is it to see siblings working together and relying on each other in this secret magical world?
0: I love it when I see siblings get together and work together. Now, my three children, they all get on very, very well. Now, the eldest, she's moved away. She lives up north. But my two younger ones, Charlie and Lizzie, they always get on, and they used to play a lot. Now it's a little bit different play. It's more video games than anything. But, yeah, when you see siblings getting together and enjoying each other's time, that's really

0: be special.
1: Yeah. Me and my sister don't really get along.
0: Do you not? I'm sure you do.
1: Sometimes, really. But, like, I get annoyed with her.
0: Is she older or younger?
1: Younger. I'm the oldest.
0: Ah, well, you see, that's why. So I'm the eldest as well.
1: Yeah.
0: I've got a brother and a sister. And so that's your job, is to be annoyed with them.
1: Yeah.
0: No, you've got to just teach them the right way.
1: Yeah.
0: Yeah.
1: The book is packed with bizarre places like the land of Take What You Want or the land of Dame Slap. Did reading about these completely wild places make you want to invent your own magical lands?
0: Always, yes.
1: Yeah.
0: I think you, as a child growing up, I had this, and I think it was because of books like this that helped sort of create this imagination. And I was always inventing different sort of places in my head. And, and if we got to go to the woods, same sort of thing. We could see elves and trolls and what have you. And so
1: yeah,
0: it was always exciting.
1: Fun. Love that. Deep dive done. Now we're switching gears into our short reading. As we're exploring the Enchanted Wood, you get to pick a little moment from the book to share with us. You can read your absolute favourite magical passage to all of us. Whenever you're ready.
0: Okay. The door flew open again and Moonface beamed out. Why didn't you say so before, he asked. Come in. One by one, the rabbits and the children climbed down to the door and went in. Moonface's house in the tree was very peculiar. It was one round room, and in the middle of it was the beginning of the slippery slip that ran down the whole trunk of the tree, winding round and round like a spiral staircase. Round the top of the slide was a carved bed, a curved table and curved chairs made to fit the roundness of the tree trunk. The children were astonished and wished they had time to stay for a while, but Moonface pushed them towards the slide. You want a cushion each, he said. Hey, you rabbit, take the top one and go first.
1: That was lovely reading. The way Enid Blyton writes is just so vivid. Now we're heading into our fun game. You know what, Matthew? I grew up at a house where my family is crazy about sports, especially cricket. What do you think about sports? I used to play cricket, smash, and part of a club also. How sports can be promoted among kids?
0: Yep, I absolutely love sports, and rugby is my game. So I'm the club captain up at Zingaree Richmond Rugby Club. So
1: yeah.
0: That is a lot of fun. I think it's really important for kids to play sports, and particularly team sports. So things like rugby, they can come along and join in from a very young age. But there's also football and cricket and tennis. There's all these different sports. And I just think that it's really important for children to get out and use some of that energy. Because you're full of it.
1: Yeah. Matthew, I have also heard that you are passionate about community work. I love what you do for wildlife, as I myself is animal lover. I want to keep so many animals as my pet. I want to know what you can do for wildlife.
0: Yes, so I'm part of a group which is called Wild Dunedin, and we run the New Zealand Festival of Nature, and that's every year, and it's for around about 2 weeks. This year we had over 150 different events in those 2 weeks.
1: That's a lot.
0: And what we're trying to do is so that everybody can learn a little bit about our environment, and we have a different theme every single year, and we have it about sustainability, we have it about the weather, we have it about rocks and mushrooms and birds and all sorts of things that surround us here in Dunedin, because we are so lucky to have all this wildlife, but we need to make sure that we take care of it, right?
1: Yeah.
0: So that's what we're doing. We're trying to bring awareness to everybody by running all these different events, and there's some great events for kids, and there's some great events for adults as well, but the main thing is we all come together to enjoy and celebrate this special place of ours.
1: That's nice. Talk about, I really miss a petting farm and zoo here in Dunedin. I have a pet Max. I want bearded dragons as well, yeah. Moonface has a super speedy flying washing basket, and today we are bringing it straight to our hometown. We are playing the Washing Basket Express. I will give you a famous spot here right in Dunedin and the crazy magical problem. You have to tell me the fast

0: easiest, funniest way you would steer your flying basket to get there safely. Ready to hold on to your cushions?
1: I'm holding on to my cushion.
0: Location number one. You need to fly your basket straight up Baldwin Street, the steepest street in the world. But oh no, an angry pixie is flying behind you trying to pop your balloons. How do you dodge him without spoiling your cup of hot tea?
1: Wow. Okay. So what am I going to do? I'm going to zoom through the botanical gardens first and go around the fountain. We're going to go around there and then we're going to speed straight up Northeast Valley and then we're going to take a hard right into Baldwin Street and hopefully we've lost her by then and we're going to go straight up the top and we're going to land on the seat and have a drink of water.
0: That's brilliant. Number two, you have to land your washing basket right in the middle of the octagon during a super busy weekend market. How do you park?
1: How do I park? Right. We're going to come in. So we're still in the basket, right? Yep. And so we're flying around. And we're going to come straight through and then we're going to be yelling out, get out of the way, everybody, because it's going to be really busy. Yeah. And then we're going to come in and we're going to slide straight into a car park.
0: Nice.
1: Dramatic.
0: So clever. Location number three. You need to park your basket right on the roof of Forest Bar Stadium during a massive rugby match. How do you pull off a sneaky landing without the crowd hearing you?
1: Right. I'll be circling around, watching the game, and then I'm waiting and waiting, and, of course, it's going to be the Highlanders are going to be running down. They're going to get a try. Everybody's going to be yelling and screaming and yahooing, yeah. And then we'll land right on top there because nobody will be able to hear us.
0: Excellent. I can just imagine the noise. Last one. You're rushing to the public library to return a huge stack of books. What is your master plan to land directly into the children's book corner?
1: Into the children's book corner. So I think we then need to run up the stairs off of Moray Place. We're going to come straight up. We're going to turn hard right, and then we're going to zigzag all the way through, and then we'll get into there just round on the left-hand side.
0: Amazing skills. You totally saved the day, and I would definitely ride in your washing basket.
1: Great.
0: Now it is time for this week's listener challenge. This week, I'll challenge you to build your very own faraway tree hideaway. Grab some cozy blankets and pillows and build a secret reading fort in your living room or bedroom. Once it is built, grab your absolute favorite book and enjoy a magical reading session inside. And do not forget to share your photo and book name on the Facebook page, Parishay's Book Club. To wrap up, Matthew, one last question. After exploring all these magical places, what is the biggest lesson kids can learn from Joe, Bessie and Fanny about curiosity and imagination?
1: To always keep an open mind. I think that is the best thing that you can take from something like this. Enjoy meeting new people from different places because somewhere like Dunedin is great. We've got so many different cultures, so many different people, so many different varieties of
0: and
1: things
0: weathers.
1: To do. And weathers, exactly right. You know, and so be very open-minded about it all because we've all got to live in the same place.
0: Yeah. That's amazing. That's it for today. We talked about The Brilliant, The Enchanted Wood by Enid Blyton with our fantastic guest, Matthew French. I really liked your idea and sustainability awareness and being kind to animals. And I also appreciate your advices for Tamariki to stay open-minded, play sports, and read books.
1: Thank you very much for having me.
0: Yeah. Thank you so much, Matthew, for joining me in the studio today. It was lovely talking to you, Matthew. I'm Parishay. Thanks for tuning in. And until next time, keep turning pages and always keep an eye out for magical trees. Want to be on podcast with your favorite book? You are just a click away. And don't forget to follow me on Facebook and Insta for exciting news. Ka kite! 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I hope you enjoyed today's pick. 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I'm Parishay.

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Good evening, greetings. Warm Pacific greetings. How are you? How's it going? How's winter going? Winter feels so long. We're nearly there. This is your Lupesina. I am.

I'm your hostess for the evening. I'm Lily Fanovale Vale Irelia, just to have time to check in, have a chat. What's been happening? How's it going? And seeing how you are for our Pulokalame for this evening. But before we begin, as we do, we always do, it is.

0: already knew the ropes, I guess, in Australia and how the whole system works, and guided us through the whole journey of trying to settle down in Australia. So it was a challenge, but also it was a blessing, I guess, to have family who live here.
1: Now, you also have Indigenous Australian roots. What was that journey like? Because you've mentioned that, you know, when people ask you where you're from, it's always as a Papua New Guinean first. But was there a journey to discovering this part of your identity?
0: Yeah. Like growing up back home, and you had families already in Australia who have already made connections with our Indigenous mob here, and like they didn't want the story to be forgotten. And it was first came out as we were from a lost generation, and that actually wasn't the case. We actually found where we were from. It is for some families, especially for us who grew up in PNG coming over, you're still trying to find that connection with our mob here. Because like every time when they ask if you're Indigenous, like you say yes, but it's a little bit of, reluctant, I guess. Like, because you can't say confidently because you never really lived here to say, but you know, your blood still runs the veins of, you know, our Indigenous mob from our family here. And we just don't really have the heart to say, like, really strongly that you are confidently, only because, you know, all you ever known is PNG or Papua New Guinea. Like, everything is just bent in my brain of the ways of PNGs. But like to the family here who are Indigenous, men, they've made the connection so well. They've done the stories and they've already done the pathway, I guess, that made it easy for us when we came over to follow in it. So yes, I'll say I am confident now to say yes. I am Indigenous, Indigenous Australian. And yeah, it's been a journey and it's still a journey, to be honest. There is so much to serve, I guess. It's been in solidarity with Indigenous Australians here, because the stories are shared and you feel like, well, you're part of it now. So yeah, you just kind of share the journey now with everyone here.
1: I think a lot of Pacific and Indigenous youth will resonate with this story a lot, because I know for a lot of those that have been born in Australia, New Zealand, and in diaspora outside of these places that we call home in the Pacific, we are very much still on the journey of reconnecting with our identity. And you're so right. It's a continuous journey as we get older, as we hopefully get wiser, and we are now witness to the experiences of our elders and especially our parents. I can imagine for your parents, because my parents very similar in that they moved us over to a new place for what they perceived as a better life. And how funny is it now that, you know, all we want is to go back home?
0: Oh, so true. Yeah, now you're on the money there, Irie. It is still a journey.
1: Now, Mikey, you are seen as you are very much a community leader. When you were younger, did you see yourself stepping into leadership spaces?
0: Absolutely not. And I honestly, from my point of view, maybe I just seen it, but I definitely did not see that. I think this question popped up a couple of times in my journey here, and they asked that question. And I told them, if you ever seen my friends or classmates back home in PNG, and if you ever said, Michael Grogo, a community leader, they'll say, who's that? So it definitely, I did not see that coming. It's crazy that everyone sees me now as this community leader, but I had to learn so much, and it definitely was a reflection on myself and how I wanted the journey, I guess, in my life.
1: So what was young Michael Garogo like, you know, back in the school days?
0: Definitely did not pay attention in school. I was more myself outside of school. When people ask me how I was in the school, and I said I'm always that boy in the back of the classroom who doesn't want to be up in front of class. I can't even speak one word. I just want to be alone in the back. Please, like, just don't look at me. Don't interact with me. Just let me be until the bell rings so I can just get out of this place. I'm just a boy in the back of the class who's just watching everyone and observing and

0: wait for lunchtime or when the bell rings for home.
1: So the Michael that I met, you know, back in 2015 was a completely different person. So was there a pivotal moment or, you know, a turning point that now has shaped the person that you have become?
0: Ah, definitely. Not everyone realizes that you only change when there is something that either brings you down or that's a challenging part of your life. When it breaks you down, I guess, you've become a, not a new person, a better person for yourself, I guess. So me, for that was after finishing grade 8. So I flunked grade 8. So back in PNG, it had the names all come out for, you know, for public to see, and my name wasn't even on there because they tell you which school you're going to and all that. And obviously there was a name that said that on Michael Grover's. Obviously didn't do well in his exams. So that definitely broke me down because that I'm the firstborn of four siblings. So I definitely took that to heart. That was a turning point for me because my parents, you know, they worked hard because, you know, back home in PNG, the life's always challenging, school fees and like, with everything else, I guess, challenging. And I really took that really personally because I felt like I let everyone down. Yeah, that was definitely a turning point for me because I had to have a good, hard look at myself and be like, well, what are you trying to do with your life now? If you're going to keep this like up, like what's the future looking for you? Like that definitely was the turning point for me. I had to really dig deep, do a reflection, which wasn't obviously an overnight thing. It took me a while to actually do this whole reflecting and research thing and within myself, yeah.
1: Now looking back on it, do you think it was a blessing in disguise and that it completely changed the way you looked at life now?
0: Well, now looking back at it, definitely. Because I had to, that mentality and all that had to quickly change. Definitely biggest thing was not really believing in myself or like just having that confidence, not giving it a shot, I guess. And definitely looking back at it was a blessing, but that was a very, very hard blessing.
1: Perhaps if not blessing, it was one of the biggest lessons.
0: Yeah, biggest lessons. Yeah, that's the better way, yes.
1: You've shared your love for community and with this great lesson that you had to overcome, did you have a community that was able to support you through something as challenging as that?
0: Yes. Like I said, there's one thing about family back home in PNG is it's very tight and you always have, like, sometimes it's not your mom or it's not your dad. It's the extended families around you, I guess. Yeah, so definitely there was people in my life. Like, my parents are always supportive, and they've shown their love. It's a different sort of, like, you know, your parents are always hard on you, right? So, and though they show love, it doesn't really come from them. Their show of love is, it's you know, making breakfast or making dinner for you so you can, you know.
1: They still feed you. Love. Yeah.
0: Yeah, they still feed you.
1: They still love, feed yes. you. That's the biggest yeah. form of love for me and my family.
0: Yes. Yes, definitely. Actually, my auntie was the biggest one. She, my dad's younger sister was the, she's her and the husband, they're the word of encouragement. And it was funny because that was after I flunked grade 8, our Christmas holidays, we had to come over to Australia for Christmas and then go back. And I had to come with them because they were already here for holidays. And then when the news came out, I was already here in Australia. And so that put the mood down. Like, in Australia, you're all excited. Like, yeah, I can eat KFC and eat so much chocolate. And then the news came out. So that was like, oh, man. So my auntie was there who had got the news as well, too. So, and she sat me down and be like, you know, you have to pray on this day. She said, don't lose this. Like, don't be discouraged by it. And God has a way. And obviously, like, I was so down and so pissed, like I was like yeah, auntie, but like I was so angry inside, like I just didn't want anyone to talk to me. But I still remember the words she said. Yeah, those sort of families around me did always encourage me during those times, and thank God for family, I guess. I know people say some of them can live without family, but honestly, for me, that's

0: No chance, man. No chance.
1: You've mentioned, your faith here, and I also want to ask, how much of a role does it have in your life?
0: Yeah, it plays a huge role. Because I grew up as a Catholic, and every Sunday you go to church. In PNG, you were in a suburb with different stages, and every stage you had a time to go and lead mass, like choir and all that stuff. And you had to do like monthly rosaries and processions around your own neighborhood. So you see that part, I was always in front. See, now I'm saying that out loud. It's very, because in the class, I'm in the back, but in those things, I'm in front. So yes, my faith was a big part of my life. My grandfather was always waking up at 3 a.m. saying his rosary. And I always wake up with seeing just over on his side of the room. Because in our typical PNG, you have so much people in one house that there is actually no rooms. You make up your own room, and the only thing that splits up the sleeping area is just a curtain or something that's up, like a bed sheet or something. And I can see his candle always lighting up at 3 a.m. I think my grandfather was definitely a big part of it, because he told us to definitely believe in God and keeping the faith strong. And I grew up with religion, with my Catholic faith all throughout my life and still to this day, yeah.
1: With all the challenges that you've had to overcome, for me, Mikey, you still remain one of the most positive people in my life. You're really like a light to many people. How do you maintain that positivity with all the things happening in the world? And, families go through hard events as well, like losing family members or even in community, there's always hardships. How do you remain positive throughout it all?
0: I like coming to things very positively. I think I've also introduced that in my work of how I work. It doesn't matter if I'm going through something or if, like personally, it doesn't matter if that's going to be the most hardest job you're going to do or something very difficult. But for me and how I approach things mentally, I have to come with the most positive energy, because I feel like that sets up how it's going to work out, I guess, for you, or how it's going to look like, I guess. And trying to be always positive and having that mentality, I think, is the most biggest part of how I approach things. The continuity is this, I feel like it's also a firstborn thing. And I only say firstborn because I am a firstborn. I'm not sure. I know Irene, you're the last time, so I'm not sure how you keep that energy and how you always stay positive. But for me, it's also a firstborn thing, because you feel the more responsibility, I guess, as a firstborn, and not just for your family, but everyone else around you. And you don't want to let anyone down, and you want to keep doing what you're doing. And I guess for me, it also made it a lot easier, I guess, because I know for a fact that if I do something well, and like I know for my soul, I guess, that I know I'm going to feel good about it, because I know deep down that it is something worth doing. And I think that's what gets me up in the morning and continuing this journey. Yeah.
1: That's a really beautiful reflection, and I've even seen it within, my siblings and I, in that whatever happens, my eldest brother remains solid as a rock, regardless of what happens. And so I admire firstborns so much for that reason. Before we wrap up today, Mikey, my final question for you is, what does leadership mean to you, or what does it look like?
0: Growing up, I thought leadership looked like the main people you see on TV. I thought it was being the prime minister or the president, because that's all you see, right? If you turn on the TV or news, you see a lot of, ministers or politicians. Have just been like shown to all of us is that that's the pinnacle of, or that's leadership there. And yes, it is a leadership, but that's not the only type of leadership. And I've definitely had to learn that growing up. So for me, if you ask that question, what does leadership look like? It has to start with where family is, or like within your family. Like the most simplest thing is being the first one to wake up and making your bed, or like it's making breakfast

0: for your family. Like, for me, I feel like that was the leadership, and I definitely have to learn that growing up. And like, I don't know, raking the yard first thing early in the morning. Like, yeah, for me that was, well, now I feel like that's more for leadership to me than any other thing. Just within your family, just being there, helping out, or like without anyone asking you to, like that for me that is leadership.
1: You always remind me, Mikey, that leadership is what you do. It's not necessarily what you say. So thank you, True, for sharing your story, your experiences, and your vision for what leadership should look like. That brings us to the end of today's episode on Pacifically Speaking. What I'll take away from our conversation or our talk story is the importance of knowing who you are, understanding where you come from, and believing in what you can contribute to the world. I look forward to our next talk story where we delve deeper into your experiences. Thank you for tuning in to Pacifically Speaking. 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
1: Welcome to another episode of Echoes of Dissent, a weekly podcast that explores the events, the movements, the beliefs and the personalities. In short, the why a song of protest, a song of dissent was written and sung, and who created it. We look at its impact at the time and its relevance to today, if any.
2: It's an important and popular fact that things are not always what they seem. For instance, on the planet Earth, man had always assumed that he was the most intelligent species occupying the planet, instead of the third most intelligent. The second most intelligent creatures were, of course, dolphins, who, curiously enough, had long known of the impending destruction of the planet Earth. They had made many attempts to alert mankind to the danger, but most of their communications were misinterpreted as amusing attempts to punch footballs or whistle for tidbits.
1: My name is Frank Carter, and today on Echoes of Dissent, we take a light-hearted view of charismatic leadership, an oxymoron or a detraction. Light-hearted, because sometimes that's the only way to deal with serious stuff. And our introduction, of course, is the beginning of one of the funniest books I have ever read, Hitchhiker's Guide to the Galaxy. And the dolphins knew what was going to happen to Earth, being the second most intelligent creatures on Earth.

Man being the third, as it mentioned earlier. And they just gave up trying to communicate to us. We just didn't listen, because we rarely do. And that is kind of like the theme that we're looking at today through the charismatic leadership kind of stuff. Charismatic leadership, is it an oxymoron or a distraction? And during our program, we travel the galaxy with a charismatic president. We track the disillusion when the promise of change turns into the same old, from, and we hear this from the WHO. We won't be fooled again. A 1971 anthem following the 60s, late 60s, early 70s disillusionment.

In 3 months' time, we're having a general election. There will be many well-meaning people will be asking us to give them a job for 3 years. Genuine, committed people who really want to do the best for us, and they really want to serve. Some of them will be skilled, some will be looking for something to do. There will be a few inflated egos. There will be some who know all the answers and some who don't, but will gather a team to figure them out. There will be excellent communicators, and there will be those with head down, bum up, as leaders of a try to

scoring scrum. There will be non-entities. So today, our track, as we consider the options, knowing, of course, that this is We Won't Be Fooled Again. Released in 1971, written by Peter Townsend, as a reaction to the broken utopian promises of the 1960s. There were a cultural revolution all over the world. There was change, there was freedoms, there was new expression, there was designs, there was music. We've discussed this in previous programs, and no doubt we will go back to it again, revisit the 60s again. The 1960s counterculture that horrified the parents, of course, but it was a failed revolution. The assassinations, there was the sense at the end of the 60s, early 70s, there was a sense that the great generational shift had simply been absorbed and neutralized by the very system it sought to overthrow. The song is at its core about betrayal, the betrayal of idealism by power. The way every revolution, no matter how righteous, seems to end with new faces sitting in the same old chairs. Townsend originally conceived it as a critique of both the left and right. He wasn't political either way. Pox on all your houses. But the line that has haunted the decades is the one we all remember. Meet the new boss. Same as the old boss. In actual fact, those of us who are familiar with Animal Farm, written around about 1948, know exactly what he was talking about. It's a cynical line that became an anthem of disillusionment. But let's be honest, we keep falling for it, don't we?

So before we get to our own election in November, perhaps we need to laugh at ourselves a little. Because sometimes the best way to spot a con is to laugh at the cartoon version first. And let's have a ray of sunshine, the ray of hope that we take with us to, well, that we hope we take with us to the ballot box.

And there, of course, is the hope. But let's start with the most gloriously useless politician in all of fiction. I give you Zaphod Beeblebrox, president of the Imperial Galactic Government. For those who don't know him, Zaphod has two heads, three arms, and one enormous ego. He's charismatic, he's reckless, and he is so cool you could keep a side of meat on him for a month. He was elected president of the galaxy because he was perfect for the job. And here's the punchline. The job of galactic president involves no power whatsoever. As Douglas Adams explained in The Hitchhiker's Guide to the Galaxy, the president is a figurehead. His job is not to wield power, but to attract attention away from it. The qualities required are not leadership, but finely judged outrage. Zaphod is ideal because he's an infuriating but fascinating character who distracts the public while others actually run things. He steals a spaceship during his own inauguration. He sections off part of his own brain so he can't remember his own plans. Okay. He spends most of his time partying, bragging, and avoiding

responsibility, and yet people like him. He gets elected anyway. And while he is filling the headlines, amusing most, disgusting some, the real power is planning a new superhighway. And the dolphins have been trying to warn us for years, but we don't listen because we're too busy reading the headlines. So what happened? What were they warning us about? Later, when we find out who is running the place. But now you might think this is just science fiction, absurdity. But Douglas Adams was satirizing something very real. The tendency of voters, they think that's you and me, including me, to choose performance over substance, distraction over governance.

And of course, it's not just Zaphod. Satire has been warning us about charismatic incompetence for decades. Take the classic British comedy, Yes Minister, and of course the follow-on, Yes Prime Minister. Jim Hacker, the Minister for Administrative Affairs, who became Prime Minister. He's a well-meaning but bumbling politician who is constantly outmanoeuvred by his permanent secretary, Sir Humphrey Appleby. A man who has mastered the art of using jargon and bureaucratic inertia to ensure nothing ever really changes. Hacker is a public face. Sir Humphrey is the real power. The comedy lies in watching Hacker believe he's in charge, while the civil service quietly runs the country around him. It's funny, but it's also a perfect metaphor for what happens when a charismatic leader is all show and no substance. The attention is on the performer. The real decisions are made out elsewhere and often go unchallenged until it's too late.

Now, you might say, yes, Churchill is exaggerated, real leaders aren't that bad. And you'd be right up to a point. But here's where the satire meets the reality check. And let's listen to some promises and what happened to them. Now, I am not going to be referring to New Zealand, and I'll explain why in a few moments, but let's go through a couple. So, to be honest, most of them are in America, and I am not going to be discussing Donald Trump. We've had enough. Had enough. Quite simply, had enough. But back to 1968. Richard Nixon. Going for election. I have a secret plan to end the Vietnam War. This was repeated on his campaign trail. The Vietnam War had been going for about 4 or 5 years and had been getting a little bit of strife. There'd been some protests about it, beginning people getting a bit uneasy about soldiers being, you know, American soldiers being killed and what we were doing over in Vietnam anyway. So he used this phrase repeatedly. Problem is, the secret turned out to be escalating the bombing into Cambodia. He actually meant that he was going to expand the war for another 4 years, resulting in more casualties than under the previous government. The plan wasn't peace. The plan was prolongation, dressed up in mystery. This is the ultimate magic trick of charismatic leadership, promising an invisible solution to a visible catastrophe. Nixon's secret plan was the political equivalent of child, or any of us perhaps, hiding a broken vase behind our back and insisting that we have a secret way to fix it. The secret wasn't peace. It was that he never had a plan at all. Just a flair for communication, dramatic pauses. In the theatre of power. Next, moving on, 20 years, George W. Bush, read my lips, no new taxes. Have we heard that recently? Have we heard that before? I think it's not an uncommon thing to hear before an election. Delivered with such aggression, finger-waving finality, that it became the emotional climax of his convention speech. 2 years into his presidency, of course, facing a rising deficit, he signed a budget that increased taxes. So there's the high watermark of performative certainty. Bush wagged his finger at the American people as if his sheer machismo could balance a budget, as if he alone could do it. When the reality bit, he broke his vow faster than you can say economic reality. Moving on, another 20 years.

Boris Johnson, we will build 40 new hospitals by 2030. That's within about 11 years. His government, Boris Johnson, a wonderful cinematic pledge. And the reality, by 2025, this is 6 years after he did it, and he was no longer there, of course, only a handful have actually broken ground. And most of the new hospitals were just refurbishments of existing buildings using repainted signage. So this is the political equivalent of promising a mansion, then handing someone a tin of paint and calling the garden shed an extension. The absurdity isn't the lie, it's the maths. 40 hospitals in 10 years sounds heroic. But you've got to ask the question, hang on a minute, how many are we normally building now? The health service apparently builds one a decade, and he was going to be looking at 40 in a decade. Charismatic leadership thrives on architectural daydreams, because a leader on a podium building castles in the air is far more photogenic than a bureaucrat laying bricks on the ground. Yeah, I've got a quote from him. I'm not going to move on to Donald Trump. I'm going to move past Donald Trump. Let's have another few seconds of Here Comes the Sun, because, look, it's terrific. Terrific music, but and perhaps I'm being unfair to the Beatles, using it as a bit of a rosy promise.

And so we noticed a pattern in those three examples. The more specific the physical promise, the taxes, the hospitals that read my lips, the more abstract the eventual excuse. Charismatic leadership is not about delivery. It's about keeping the illusion going and then usually blaming everyone else. We measure these leaders not by what they built, but by how long they can keep us staring at an empty plot of land before we notice the foundation was just painted cardboard. Then, of course, we look for another one. And that's the paradox, if you like, because see this, we feel the disillusionment. And then we naturally go to the next person who can say, I can fix all this. So, charismatic leadership, an oxymoron, a contradiction in terms, a distraction? Absolutely. Because to be charismatic is to be believed in spite of reality. To be a distraction is to fill the headlines while the real power is working away unnoticed. Until too late. To be a leader is to be held accountable to reality. To be a leader is to take people with you. When the job is done, the leader congratulates everyone for their achievement. And we say, we did it ourselves. So we are left with the choice in 3 months. Do we want a magician who dazzles us with promises or an administrator who bores us with receipts? We so often seem to choose the magician and then we act shocked when the rabbit never appears. So let's come closer to home, because here in New Zealand, we're seeing something similar unfolding. And here is a caveat from this program. The following hopes to avoid political bias. I hope to avoid political bias. No inference should be taken about which policy or party I would vote for or definitely not vote for. I hope that after this program, you will have no clue as to my particular views. So we'll just move on from there. In our own election in November, several political parties are recruiting high-profile candidates who bring name recognition rather than political or business experience. The ACT Party has announced broadcaster Paul Henry as a candidate. Henry once stood for National in 1999. He said he supports ACT because someone needs to hold National to the oven. I'm not quite sure what he's talking about there, but when asked about policy details, including his proposal for a multi-billion dollar cancer hospital funded by wealthy New Zealanders, he admitted, I'm a big picture man.

joking he would hire 50 people to iron out the details. Look, lovely guy. Lots of people really like him. Others don't. But, you know, I've got no problems with the guy. New Zealand First has recruited former All Black captain Tane Randall and former broadcaster MP Michael Laws. The National Party has brought in former Federated Farmers president Katie Milne and dairy farmer Christine Assunshin. Now, these are respectable people, no doubt likeable, well-meaning, sincere, and no doubt have numerous skills. But why are parties recruiting them? One reason is simple. Name recognition. In an era of voter malaise, where everyone's dissatisfied with the status quo and, you know, let's go somewhere else, we've got to find someone who's going to clean this up, where major party leaders like Chris Hipkins and Christopher Luxon are struggling to connect, parties hope their familiar faces will cut through. Celebrity candidates can generate media coverage that policies alone cannot. They can tap into nostalgia. So the question we need to ask is not, is this person famous? It is, can this person govern? And that brings us to a delicate question. What happens when a party has good policies but a leader who is not a great communicator? There is an art getting the message across ethically without resorting to personality-driven campaigns. And of course, as soon as parties start using mass advertising campaigns, they're jumped on all over because, you know, they're spending too much money trying to persuade us and where's their real policy? So there are a few well-worn principles, and they're not earth-shattering. They're basically, it's a simple checklist stuff when we're looking at somebody who we think, is this kind of person going to be governing us for 3 months, for the next 3 years? First, prospective government needs to have a visible plan. Have they got a real plan? Name the problem, set a timeline. It's just like a job. Identify milestones and let people track your progress. It's like any self-employed or small business, only magnified, of course. You have a plan, you get a job, you figure out how to fix it, then you put in the milestones and contingencies. Okay. When the inevitable setbacks come, there's a narrative that anchors everyone. Second, you don't break a promise ever. We know that, but that happens lots. Difficulty is, of course, we've got short memories. Third, know your three messages. What are the three key things that they're saying? We can only remember three things. They need to be convincing, concise and consistent. I listened to a party the other day who suggested how people should vote. They lost me completely. I mean, I know what they were talking about, but it was lost. I was lost. Fourth, if the leader struggles with communication, are they building a strong team? Who else is on the team? And fifth, consult before you announce. Don't use town halls to announce decisions. Get everyone else on board first, please. These principles don't require charisma. They require discipline, honesty, and respect for the electorate. They don't make for a great campaign poster, but they are the qualities that build a country that works. So as we get to the polls in November, let's not ask, who excites me? Let's ask, who's ready to govern? Let's ask, what is the realistic plan? What are the milestones? How are they going to let us know? And what are they going to do if it doesn't happen properly? And let's remember that the best leaders don't promise to save us. They equip us to save ourselves. Back to our satire. Zaphod Beeblebrox is funny because he's absurd. Two heads, no plan, no power. But the tragedy is that real leaders sometimes get elected on similar terms. Charismatic, distraction, empty promises. The comedy reminds us what to look out for. Oh, and the dolphins. They left. And what happened to the Earth? It was destroyed to make way for an intergalactic highway. And the dolphins knew it was going to happen. They were trying to tell us, but we didn't listen. And which is the most intelligent creature? Well, actually, it's the mice. Because they were the ones that created the Earth as a giant computer to find out the ultimate question. And they've been running around mazes for the last 150 years, training us humans to try to find the answer. I think we should have listened to the dolphins. Thanks very much for listening. This has been Echoes, Fred Cutter with Echoes of Dissent. Charismatic leadership, an oxymoron or a distraction? Next week, we're going to look at data centres. They've been in the news lately and there's a lot of protesting about data centres. We briefly looked at them a couple of months ago along with a couple of other environmental issues. I'm not sure that there's any protest songs specifically about data centres yet, but they certainly seem to be causing a bit of an issue. So thanks very much.

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Streaming, of course, means you can just listen to the broadcast live, and perhaps you're doing that now, kapai. 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And then you don't need the internet to listen to them. How cool is that? The wonders of modern technology, eh? Now, it is just past nine here on your community access media station, which is us. That is we are they. And I welcome you and thank you for tuning in to another edition of the Afro-Caribbean Show. My name is Tim. I'll be here with you until 10. And I do my best to play some roots reggae music and African music with a particular focus on a reggae style. And a bit of, we try and find a bit of room for some spoken word or poetry or comedy from time to time. Depends on my mood and inclination. Tonight's probably a more somber occasion because we have a number of notable events that we're marking the anniversary of, and recent events that are quite serious and dire, and it feels like everything is getting more serious. I mean, it's nice to chill and listen to some music. I'm going to try and emphasize the music tonight, but I do want to note that as you're listening to this, it's pretty much just about the exactly the 25th anniversary of the 9/11 attack that killed quite a few people in the U.S. And I was in D.C. on the day, Washington, D.C., which, you know, when they say the attacks on New York and D.C., this is me being pedantic. Hold on to your hats if you can believe it. But technically, the Pentagon is not in Washington, D.C. It's on land that used to be in Washington, D.C., but it's not anymore. It's as good as in D.C. It's in the greater D.C. area. It's right across the river from modern-day D.C. And again, it is on land that once was part of Washington, but regardless, a lot of people were killed in that attack. And I guess I find it, you know, a little ironic when folks in the U.S. in particular like to look around and see terrorists attacking, you know, hiding amongst their military stuff among civilian personnel, yada yada yada, and they look at those terrible terrorists. And well, the Pentagon is right in a civilian area, so it's sort of a weird hypocrisy, we'll just call it what it is, because in my view, that's how I see it, is quite hypocritical, that because Israel does a similar thing. Hakiria, which is the military headquarters for the Israeli occupation forces in Tel Aviv, is situated in a civilian area, so it's really kind of rich when they go around complaining about other people, quote-unquote, hiding in civilian areas when they do the same. The other thing that's noteworthy in all that is that Gaza, the Gaza Strip as it's referred to, is part of the little remnant of what was once Palestine, pardon me, is only about twice the size of the proper part that exists today of Washington, D.C., so it's only about 300 and some square kilometers. It's not very big, so it's kind of like, you know, if you're going down the military route, where do you hide that isn't in a civilian population? It's quite ludicrous. So, but that's where we're at. We're in a state of ludicrousness. Speaking of which, there's an election coming up in November. And I encourage you to register and I encourage you to vote and vote for people that like people, not people that hate people, which appears to be, in my view, what the current government is. They just don't like to seem to like Kiwis. I don't get it. Or anyone. They don't like foreigners. They don't like Kiwis. They don't like anybody. They don't like government employees. They don't like private employees. They don't like tourists. They dislike everybody. It's really bizarre. That's what I see them doing. I just don't really get it. And then we have Nepal, but we'll come to that, because the other thing I want to notate is, and I'll introduce a little bit more when we get to the song in a few minutes called Biko, is that it is the 49th anniversary of the murder of Stephen Biko, anti-apartheid activist in South Africa who was murdered by the police in 1977 and has never received justice. But we'll start with a little bit more, I don't know, uplifting is probably not the right word, but motivating song. The one we have played every show since late 2023. It's by Johnny Clegg and Savuka, and the song is called Warsaw, 1943, for the people of Gaza. I'm on-